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4: Six, as Colorado and Jake McCarthy, he was the wrecking crew this evening. 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
4: Colorado, 8 runs, 11 hits, no errors. They stranded 4. The Cardinals, 6 runs on 10 hits. They stranded 12 runners tonight. Mushinski gets his first win of the season for Colorado. Matthew Liberatore falls to 5-9. Jordan Romano gets the save. It's his 6th of the season. It was a 3-hour and 9-minute ball game in front of 29,204 fans who took in the game tonight. It was an interesting game, but Jake McCarthy was the difference because he was our play of the game. And it's brought to you by Marriott St. Louis Grand. You can book your Grand Slam Cardinals ticket package today. For Jim Jackson, our engineer, and Ricky Horton, Ethan Emmett Concannon is our booth assistant this evening. I'm Mike Claiborne saying good night with our Marriott Grand Slam play of the game.
11: A dangerous two-out walk, and guess who's probably going to try to steal? Not going yet. And that ball is hit hard into right center field. Back is Church. He's at the wall, and it is gone. A home run for Jake McCarthy. His 2nd of the game. The 2nd time he has ambushed the first pitch of an at-bat. He got Liberatore in the 1st. He gets Gastelum in the 6th. And the Rockies now lead 7-3, and that is a backbreak.
10: St. Louis Cardinals baseball has been brought to you by Budweiser, official beer sponsor of Major League Baseball.

0: show pod back at Busch Stadium as the Mercy Cardinals postgame show continues here on the Cardinals Radio Network. 8-6, the final score here tonight, as the Rockies beat the Cards, and we take a look at our players of the game, no question about it. For the Rockies, it has to be their leadoff man, Jake McCarthy, who homers on the first pitch of the game, right at 6:15 Central Time tonight, a 420-foot blast into right field. An infield base hit, a stolen base, and a run scored in the third. The only time he was retired was the double play ball in the fourth inning. A 417-foot shot on the first pitch that he saw in the sixth inning, a two-run homer. Then a bunt base hit, another stolen base, and another run scored in the ninth inning. Jake McCarthy, definitely your player of the game. Now, as far as the Cards are concerned, I think that there's a couple you can go with in this ballgame tonight. Yvonne Herrera with three hits and two runs. But how about Jose Fermin with a pair of hits, a run scored, two RBIs in this game, and he was on base all five times he came to the plate. Jose Fermin gets my vote as far as that is concerned. 8-6 is your final. We're back to hear from the Cardinals manager, Oliver Marmol, after this on the Cardinals Radio Network, powered by Graybar.
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0: Joe Pond back at Busch Stadium. It is the Mercy Cardinals postgame show here as the Cardinals fall to the Rockies tonight by a final score of 8-6. And we hear now from the Cardinals manager, Oliver Marmol, who was asked about the job his offense did tonight, especially Yvonne Herrera.
8: Yeah, Herrera's starting to feel better about his swing. he's in a good spot, but he drove the baseball well today. Those two doubles and then that line drive for a run there was a good swing as well. So feeling really good about where he's at. It was good to see Walk get into one there. And then Fermin just continues to take really professional at bats. But those three guys did a nice job for sure.
9: For Walker, I mean, just how important is it for him just kind of get that feel?
8: Yeah, it's important, man. Getting him going again is important. He's working hard at it. So to be able to drive the ball like he did in that one was definitely good to see.
9: For Libby, gives up the homer in the first and then has some trouble there in the third. What did you just see from him and the way he kind of navigated?
8: Yeah, took his shot. Just wasn't his best one, to be honest with you. In several different ways there, it didn't go his way. Covering first led to – or. When he didn't cover first, it led to a pretty big inning for him. So there's things in that game where we kind of handed it to them and then had to try to fight back to get the score, but we weren't able to. Yeah.
9: Just for Castellón gives up the homer and then was able to kind of settle in there. What do you make of just seeing
8: him? Young kid, first time up here. He's going through it right now, trying to figure out how to get guys off the barrel. Fell behind a couple guys, and then walks the nine hole. That's the part that's tough. Going after him there, rather than the 3-1 sweeper, is cost them the homer, getting to McCarthy. So it's a learning experience for him. One to attack, one to kind of expand. But that was one he'll talk through and learn from, and go from there.
10: Getting multiple innings from both your relievers today, how big is that for your bullpen moving forward?
8: That's important for the pen. Both those guys did a nice job of eating their innings, and it keeps everybody else fresh as we go through the stretch. Yeah.
0: Cardinals manager Oliver Marmol after the game tonight. That was about it. He did not have much to say. Obviously not a great night for the Redbirds, but they've got an opportunity to win a series. They have a chance to do that tomorrow. We'll talk more about that series as we wrap things up here on the Mercy Cardinals postgame show. Coming up next on the Cardinals Radio Network, powered by Graybar.
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0: Let's take a look at the rest of the National League Central, and it was a good night for those teams playing National League Central teams tonight, with the exception of the Brewers. The Brewers win 4-3 tonight, playing at home, hosting Minnesota, and the Brewers are now 73-44. Everyone else in the Central went down. The Royals win at home over the Cubs by a final of 6-3. The Nationals at home, 8-2 winners over the Reds. I lied. The Pirates get a win tonight as well. They shut out the Mets tonight, 9-0. I thought that was in New York, so I was looking at it backwards. 9-0 the final there. The Pirates get the win. So that means the National League Central has the Pirates now within a game of the Redbirds at 58-61. Let's take a listen to tonight's starting pitcher, and I don't know exactly what he was referring to at the start here. He was talking about He was asked about something that had affected him a couple of starts ago in Los Angeles against the Angels in Anaheim, but he kind of blew that one off as he talks about his night.
18: I don't think that's a complicated thing today. There were a lot of other things that went wrong today that had nothing to do with that, that were within my control, and I didn't do a good job of those things. So.
9: It seemed like in that inning, there were some hits that I think the majority of the hits came on off-speed pitches, secondary pitches. What did you feel like just you were at, sort of mix-wise or command-wise?
18: Command wasn't great, mix wasn't great, and the results weren't great. So not really a lot of silver linings in today's outing. But, yeah.
9: How do you kind of, like you mentioned, there's not a lot of silver linings in today's outing. How do you kind of pick up and move forward from one like this when you have an outing like that?
18: I think you just keep going. You know, we have no other choice. I've had bad outings before. Certainly no stranger to them. So, you know, I think that's probably the easier part of this whole thing. I think diving into that and figuring out what exactly went wrong and what needs to be done next time is the harder part.
19: Is there one or two things you can point to right now that, you know, kind of went astray for you tonight? Or?
18: Not landing the curveball, not really landing the slider, command of the heater, walking guys, hitting a guy, not covering first base. I mean, I could list about most of the game tonight that just I did not do a good job.
9: Command of the heater, is that, you can see it on that first pitch too, to McCarthy?
18: That one I'm really not upset about. 0-0, you know, I know that being over the plate works in the pitcher's favor, and first pitch of the game, I'm certainly not trying to nibble. Yeah, I missed over the middle of the plate, and that's not ideal, but especially to start the game, I'd rather be 0-1 than 1-0, so that one I can live with. I think it's everything that happened after that that bothers me.
0: Matthew Liberatore, after the game, he goes 5 tonight, gives up 5 earned runs, and has suffered his 9th loss of the season. He drops to 5-9. On the season here with the loss. He's now got an ERA of 5.15. So that is that. 8-6 is your final score. 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Tomorrow afternoon, it's a 1:15 start with the rubber game of the series. It's a 12:20 start here for our pregame show on the Cardinals Radio Network. Michael McGreevy will make the start. He's 4-9 with a 3.59 earned run average. Michael Lorenzen for the Rockies, he's 3-10 with a 6.94 ERA. That is tomorrow. As for tonight, my thanks to Rick Horton, to Mike Claiborne, to Jim Jackson and Emmett Kincannon upstairs in the booth. Big thanks to John Camp in our studios at our flagship station here in St. Louis. Couldn't have done it without him. I'm Joe Pott. This has been the Mercy Cardinals postgame show, and this is the Cardinals Radio Network, powered by Graybar.
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21: Levels. Two players that good on one team makes them very hard to beat.
22: And that, of course, was also necessitated, the play of Olivia Miles, to be that number one scoring option for the Minnesota Lynx, because Nafisa Collier missed all but one game in the first half of the season prior to the All-Star break. Dre, do you think that Fee's injury and missing time allowed for Olivia Miles to be the show, as she likes to call herself, in Minnesota early on?
21: Definitely, because it was Fee's team. It was always going to be Fee's team, and she would have had to fit in more than she did, whereas she was able to come in and say, this is my show. She wouldn't have been able to do that if Fee was healthy. But because she did that, I think that now the two of them have to learn how to lead and play well together, which I would imagine that they will, because the point guard big combo is one of the most, you know, traditional ways of having success in basketball.
22: Be remiss if we didn't give Cheryl Reeve, the head coach, her flowers, because I do not believe any of this is possible without her. I also want to shout out the Chicago Sky for some of the worst trades in the history of the W that allowed for a team that was the number one seed last year to draft number two overall, one Olivia Miles, a generational talent. And then I also do want to give flowers to Courtney Williams, who willing to no longer assume point guard duties because she feels she plays better off the ball anyways, Dre.
21: Mm-hmm.
22: She could have tried to muscle her way and say, I still need to be the point guard. It still needs to be about me. That's not who Courtney Williams is, and it has paid dividends for this Minnesota Lynx team. Quickly, I do want to look at some of the other MVP contenders at this moment here on August 8th in the WNBA. As mentioned, Asia Wilson is the leading scorer in the league. She's the only player who is in the top five in both rebounds and points. She also averages almost 10 boards per contest. Kelsey Mitchell and Caitlin Clark are doing things that we have never seen before in the WNBA. 513 combined points in their last 10 games. That's the most by a duo in W history. Kelsey Mitchell, second in the league in scoring at 24.1 points per contest. Caitlin Clark, fourth, 21.5 points per contest. And, of course, second in the league in assists per game at 8 a clip. They're making a push. If nothing else, there's going to be a conversation, a long, hard conversation about if both of those players deserve to be first team All-W, if you put one of them on the second team, and heaven forbid, Dre, the Indiana Fever with all their on-the-court, off-the-court, lightning rod storylines make a deep run in the WNBA postseason. I don't know if the world is ready for that.
21: I mean, they were in the Final Four last year, right? Like, you know,
22: without Caitlin Clark, of course, started even more storylines, although I think it did lead to the emergence of Kelsey Mitchell, who just continues to age like fine wine.
21: Yeah, Kelsey Mitchell has that game. I love watching her play because the way that she breaks people down off the dribble is just it's a thing of beauty.
22: And I think the same can be said of Olivia Miles is why Natasha Howard is succeeding at this point in her career. Olivia Miles is allowing for Courtney Williams, Nafisa Collier to play more free. Caitlin Clark and Kelsey Mitchell and Aaliyah Boston, for that matter, need each other to make each other great. And it's okay to say that. In the same vein to say that just like Caitlin Clark, it's right now the stat is 45% of the Fever's points since the All-Star break she has generated either by scoring herself or setting her teammates up. Asia Wilson, in turn, is doing the same thing in Las Vegas as she does each and every year. But especially looking at last year, there was no question who the MVP was for me, Dre, because the most valuable player goes to the player who elevates their team to the point that the team has success. That's what we're seeing in Minnesota with Olivia Miles. That's what we're seeing in Indiana with not one but two players. That's what we're seeing in Las Vegas with Asia Wilson yet again. And it's why I believe that compared to any MVP race in recent history, this one will come down to the wire. Speaking coming down to the wire, we got a goodie out in the desert on the diamond right now. That's next on Game Night on ESPN Radio.
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4: My name is Erica, and my son Kaysen is a patient at Shriners Children. My oldest called me and said, Kaysen got burnt. I said, how bad is it? He wouldn't answer me. Before we could see Kaysen, the trauma doctor came in and said he needs to go to Shriners.
24: To survive a burn injury and to return to life unafraid and full of joy and be who you're supposed to be is what we strive to deliver to our patients. 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
25: I wouldn't do anything else.
26: We're just so thankful that Kaysen is still here because things can change in the blink of an eye.
4: Go online right now to loveshriners.org.
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3: 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Sophia Wilson!
1: Look at that! She's back!
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0: for the Hoosiers, most recently the football team. 3 for Purdue. Missing the mark just a little bit. I don't know. Clearly he doesn't remember because he wasn't there. I believe he came from Rice. But the last 2 years, the Boilermakers have been outscored 121-3 in football by Indiana. But, I mean, that's just – I'm not trying to pile on. But
1: I just can't help it.
0: Stating facts.
1: You're just stating facts. That's all you're doing.
0: You know what I'm doing? I'm going on script, not going off script like the AD of Purdue. Speaking of somebody who went off the cuff and for good reason, Stephanie White, the Fever head coach, had this to say about the technical foul that was called on Caitlin Clark yesterday, the one that will lead to a one-game suspension.
2: My tech was for saying that, even though I heard the F-bomb the whole game. My tech was for saying that. Like, that's a bad call. That's a bad call. Incidental contact when you're flying out of control, like on a, and I thought her teammates should have come up and talked to her about that as well. Like, I think that's really bad. That happens all the time in the game. You know, officials have to have some awareness in those moments, and it didn't happen.
0: So Caitlin Clark received a technical foul when she made contact, according to refs, with an official. That was yesterday in the Fever's game against the Chicago Sky. So as a result of that, Gabe, she's going to be suspended in the Fever's next game, and we'll see if that ends up getting rescinded. It should.
1: They already rescinded.
0: They rescinded it
1: almost immediately after the game.
0: But that's Stephanie White and the frustration of that. She picked up a technical because she was arguing the call. What are we doing? The officiating in the WNBA is the biggest story of the season, surrounding not just Caitlin Clark, but players across the league. There is a clear problem here that isn't being addressed, and I can understand the frustrations of a head coach who has to answer these questions daily, weekly, about her team and the fouls that are coming their way that are not uniformly called.
1: I tend to want to side with officials in a lot of things because it's a very difficult job, and then people getting on officials just drops down to lower levels, and then they have issues in high school, and then people don't want to do it for high school games, and it's a whole thing. But when the officiating is this legitimately bad in the WNBA, this is supposed to be one of the highest levels you can achieve of your profession, and these officials aren't being held accountable by the league. At some point, you've got to bring your officials together. We hear about this in other high major professional sports, like, hey, we need to cut X out. We need to be tighter on this rule. We need to be tighter on this. And somebody needs to get these officials together and tell them they need to be stopped being so sensitive. And how do you not understand when Caitlin Clark is driving? Yeah, she's a little out of control. And now she's trying to stop herself. Yeah, you're going to bump into an official. You see it happen all the time at all levels of basketball. This is the first time I've ever seen a technical foul for an official who... What did you think? That Caitlin purposefully ran into her? I don't understand what the technical's even for.
0: You're going to want to stick around. 9:30 Eastern time, Holly Rowe, WNBA sideline reporter, was at this game and has so much more context to provide to the situation at large. Not just what we saw yesterday. And, of course, the Dejanay Carrington, Sophie Cunningham foul, the outrage that has been sparked by that will be addressed too. But there is a serious issue, an accountability issue in the WNBA right now that the commissioner is doing nothing about, and we will ask Holly all about what the fallout of that is coming up in just a little bit. Moving over to NFL training camps, Deshaun Watson, Shedeur Sanders in a battle to become QB1 for the Cleveland Browns. Here's what Watson had to say about how he's feeling for the first time in a while.
3: This time I'm healthy. Last year, you know, I was still kind of gaining back my strength and different things, but now I'm fully healthy. I'm excited about how I feel. My body is really, really holding up really well. So I'm excited to just cut it loose. You know, just got to build that football endurance, but that's going to come as we continue to practice.
0: Who wins this quarterback battle? Like, what's the long-term play here that's the right one?
1: The long-term play would be to have Shedeur Sanders start to see if he is, and there have been some wild comments throughout the league about the lack of ability, I guess, would be the nice way to put it for Shedeur Sanders. But he's the only one of the two, Deshaun Watson, Shedeur Sanders. Only one of those two has a chance to be your future quarterback. Because Deshaun, I mean, not only is he coming off of a pretty significant injury, he's older now, he hasn't been good in a very long time. I can't see a world where he is a part of the future plans for the Cleveland Browns. It seems like a long shot that Shedeur can be as well, but at least he's got a chance because he's younger. But the way the Browns have gone about this, even though they now have new leadership in Todd Monken, like, what are we doing? How are you still going about this in a very Cleveland Browns way and not actually thinking about the future? Because I know you don't care about this year, because if you cared about this year, you would have kept Myles Garrett.
0: Next Saturday, Cleveland comes to Chicago. It's preseason game number one for the Browns. We will see who will suit up at quarterback, how the reps will be split. But it is one of the few quarterback competitions in earnest happening in the NFL right now. And it is an intriguing one because Deshaun Watson plays like he did in 2020. And he plays really well this season. He wins the job. You might be talking about a contract extension. But then there's Shedeur Sanders, who has been in the organization and could be your future if he has more time to develop. I see James, Kevin, Aaron on the phones right now. Hang tight. We're going to get to your calls here shortly. 888-SAY-ESPN, 888-729-3776. Which athlete do you want to see come out of retirement? Again, the caveat, this person has to be able to actually play right now on the heels of potentially Aaron Donald rejoining the Los Angeles Rams. All of that and more coming up next here. 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
10: According to the Federal Highway Administration, rural road intersections account for approximately 40% of intersection-related fatalities in the nation. Hello, this is your Effingham County Sheriff Paul Coons, urging you to take extra precautions at rural road intersections. It's that time of year when growing crops often restrict your vision as you approach an intersection out in the county. 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

0: After they review the tape, they say it's a flagrant two, has no place in the game. Then later in the game, as we alluded to, Caitlin Clark apparently bumps into an official, which I've watched this video multiple times. It did not look malicious if it even happened at all. I don't know if you call that a bump, grazing, brushing past the official, whatever it is. She initially gets her eighth technical foul of the season, which would have yielded a one-game suspension and a fine. Almost immediately, the Fever appeal that. The W walks it back, so she's not going to be suspended. She's not going to be fined. But the uniformity of how they're calling things in the game, and not trying to get in DeJounte Carrington's mind, but I'm guessing that the white privilege tweet came from something that came from that moment, because she gets ejected for what she did, and Caitlin Clark initially was about to get suspended for a game for what she did, even though it was completely different, no malicious intent. One that very clearly had intent from anybody who has eyeballs versus one that was inadvertent. Like, the fact that the discourse around this league in its 30th anniversary, where we should be celebrating the MVPs of this league, whether it's Olivia Miles, who has been kicking ass as a rookie, mm-hmm. whether it's Asia Wilson, who very well may win her fourth MVP in another title, whether it's the expansion teams that are a part of the league now, and Marina Mabry, who's part of that in the Toronto Tempo and hitting more threes than anybody else in the league. Like, we're not talking about that. We're talking about perceived race issues in this. And on top of that, we're talking about officiating. Yet the commissioner remains silent and just shows how weak her leadership has been. It doesn't stem from just this season. It goes all the way back to the collective bargaining negotiations that took the air out of the WNBA finals last year. When you are the commissioner and the reflection on you is that everything being talked about your sport has nothing to do with the actual game itself, then you're part of the problem. And she won't, for whatever reason, get out in front of it. Everything she does is reactive. And it's a problem because the players now and the coaches are the ones who have to answer for her missteps.
1: The best commissioners in any sport are the ones that are proactive and getting out in front of things. That's just, you have to anticipate problems before they happen. And the WNBA has their more than their fair share of problems. But it always starts at the top. Whether we're talking about teams and issues they have within them, like it goes all the way. Sometimes if you have a bad owner, you're not going to have a good organization because that leadership from the top down ends up being bad. It's the same thing for a sports league. If your commissioner isn't going to get out in front of these issues, then you are going to have a trickle-down effect. And the WNBA seeming, what is this, a weekly occurrence where something is occurring right now, Courtney, where something that outside of the game, instead of talking about the good things that are happening, good playoff races that are heating up, the Fever trying to get one of those top four seeds, trying to hold off the Atlanta Dream. Maybe they can chase down the Aces, include their, these are storylines that should be talked about instead of, oh, this player's posting this on social media. Oh, this happened with your officials. Right? Like these are things that reflect poor leadership.
0: And the people who cover the league, the ones who are doing it the right way, the ones who are not cheerleaders, not friends with the players, not pacifying coverage, and only trying to have things that are positive out there. Because it is pretty annoying to listen to some of the WNBA discourse and people saying, well, let's not talk about that. Let's only talk about the positive things that are happening. Well, when the bad stuff is outweighing the positive stuff nationally, naturally, the conversation's going to go towards, why is that happening? Why does that look as bad as it does, other than all the great things that are happening in the league? I want to talk about the great things happening in the league. Trade deadline was last week. You've got a team like the Minnesota Lynx, who don't seem to ever get in their own way. They just got Nafisa Collier back a couple of weeks ago. They have the best record in the W, and are probably going to get back to the WNBA Finals this year. Like, you have a team like that that we can't celebrate because we're too worried about all the other stuff, or not worried about it enough, rather, in the eyes of the commissioner, because she hasn't done anything. There's a responsibility here that's on the commissioner and on the people who cover this league daily that are out there dealing with the discourse to call it what it is. They have an optics problem, and it's their own doing, because the call's coming from inside the house right now, and that's an issue that has not been solved and is overshadowing a year and a season that should be celebrated for 30 years of its existence. Yet we're talking about things that have nothing to do with stuff that goes on between the lines. All right, straight ahead. We'll tell you who had the worst week, who had the best week ever. It's the way we end off each and every show right here on the Best Week Ever, ESPN Radio and the ESPN app.
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6: My name is Erica, and my son Kaysen is a patient at Shriners Children's. My oldest called me and said, Kaysen got burnt. I said, how bad is it? He wouldn't answer me. Before we could see Kaysen, the trauma doctor came in and said he needs to go to Shriners.
7: To survive a burn injury and to return to life unafraid and full of joy and be who you're supposed to be is what we strive to deliver to our patients. 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He's riding his dirt bike, doing all of the things that you would want him to do. I can't think of another system that has the impact on pediatric patients that Shriners Children's does.
8: I wouldn't do anything else.
9: We're just so thankful that Kaysen is still here, because things can change in the blink of an eye.
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0: Just went to Texas Tech. I mean, he was a star there 2 years ago after spending a time at NC State. Will he get cleared? Denzel Aberdeen was on the court for Florida when they won the national championship. He's set to return for them. I think Donovan Dent at UCLA could be a game-changing point guard, depending on where he ends up. I mean, the question will be, will the NCAA just stop fighting? And now you have this gigantic pool of athletes. The problem is going to be, is there any money left? So that's also going to be interesting because most of the schools have spent all their money. So do you come back based on, hey, I just want to play another year? Or are you going to have guys who would never consider another school, but maybe that program has an extra million, half $1 million to spend, and now you've got stars in college basketball going to some, you know, not mid-major necessarily, but not one of the blue bloods. So it's going to be chaotic, however it unfolds, I think, in college basketball this season.
1: And let's not forget, too, like, even though there are loose rules around eligibility and when you have to enroll by, like, we saw mid-season enrollees last year come in college basketball. So I got to imagine, Myron, that this thing is going to leak into the college basketball season, right? Like, this isn't going to get resolved or settled before the school year or even the season starts.
0: Well, no, Friday, I mean, you're going to get a response in the Colorado case. So, I mean, if the NCAA wins that case, I think that puts them in a favorable position for the other cases. So I don't think it can linger, at least legally, into that stretch of the season. At the same time, I just don't know that the athletes will stop suing. There is a fleet of lawyers who've made this their life mission, right, where they're just going to keep coming after the NCAA. So I don't know how the NCAA continues to fight those battles and govern collegiate sports. It feels like we're at a breaking point.
1: Not in the legal system per se, but certainly up on Federal Hill, Capitol Hill, the Protect College Sports Act, the bipartisan bill introduced in May to kind of regulate some framework for college athletics, addressing the NIL stuff, antitrust exemptions, a lot of legalese in there, Myron. But what's the latest on that bill? Because that could at least play a part in some of the eligibility rulings, right?
0: Yeah, I think it's a federal bill for the Big Ten and SEC because I don't know that anyone can afford the money attached to it. I mean, essentially you have a $50 million salary cap, $21 million you can spend on your roster, $28 million to retain athletes. So there's a lot of money involved in that bill. It would regulate these name, image, and likeness deals. Right now you have these multimedia companies that can give athletes NIL deals that would count against the cap. So there's a number of things like that. However, if they're not going to vote until September, good luck. Because once we hit September, you have a lot of politicians who are concerned about their reelection campaign.
1: Right.
0: And I don't know enough about the ins and outs of D.C., but I don't think this will be the priority in September that maybe it is right now. So I think a lot of people are wondering if this is actually going to pass.
2: It's a lot of effort to stop guys from getting paid, man. this is a lot of effort to stop these guys from getting paid. I just think it's so outrageous. And, like, quite honestly, like, this would be less messy if they had just let guys, like, make money off of their name, image, and likeness as amateurs.
1: Well, no, you're
2: if they had not had like just been gatekeeping this for years, I'm not saying it would not have eventually been an issue because eventually you needed to share the TV rights money and things like that, like the revenue share of it all. But they have worked so hard for decades. They literally creating verbiage, student athlete. If you're listening to this at home, stop saying student athlete. The NCAA literally invented that term so they could stop these guys from getting paid. Like, this is, you reap what you sow. Reap what you sow.
1: It's going to be really fascinating to watch. Again, a lot of the legal stuff has to come down the wire. We'll see. A lot of bills need to be passed into laws, which we know how slow that process can be. Skeptical of that. Myron, thanks for working on the weekend. By the way, how's the weekdays going for you? 3 to 5 Eastern with Matt Jones. What's the schedule change been like for you?
0: I'm rolling, man. It's fun. We've been having a lot of fun. Last week was fun, and we appreciate all the people who've tuned in so far.
1: You got two of us here in studio, too, tuning in as well. Appreciate the time, Myron, and we'll be talking soon as college basketball season starts to ramp up.
0: All right, sounds good.
1: All right, coming up, running backs getting paid across the league. 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
9: My name is Erica, and my son, Kaysen, is a patient at Shriners Children. My oldest called me and said, Kaysen got burnt. I said, how bad is it? 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Before we could see Kaysen, the trauma doctor came in and said, he needs to go to Shriners.
10: To survive a burn injury and to return to life unafraid and full of joy and be who you're supposed to be is what we strive to deliver to our patients. 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
11: I wouldn't do anything else.
12: We're just so thankful that Kaysen is still here, because things can change in the blink of an eye.
9: Go online right now to loveshriners.org.
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0: I got to imagine that at some point, Adam Silver, in his large office, is going to be thinking about what can I do to not only rectify the situation, but make sure that the soft salary cap in the NBA isn't totally worthless.
1: Yeah, well, hard cap now.
0: Hard cap.
1: Yeah, basically.
0: Pretty much, right? Yeah. Like, and you think about some of the measures that he can take. You mentioned some of them. Draft picks, Ballmer, you know, banned from the Intuit Dome for a year. I don't know what it is.
1: Right. You keep a man out of his own house.
0: Brendan Sorsby doesn't have $100 billion, right?
1: Yeah. Yeah.
0: Like, what punishment it would be acceptable and palatable, not only to the NBA owners, the rest of the league, but to the fans of your league?
1: Yeah. To me, it's some combination of draft picks. I think you fine him the amount that you were able to verify that they circumvented the cap for, you know, maybe plus some. I don't know. Also, you mentioned Adam Silver, office large. Do we think he has a large office? I think he's a Duke guy, man, isn't he? Like, to me, that's efficiency. I take Adam Silver as a smaller office
0: guy. You think so?
1: Yeah.
0: Like a lot of wood and oak?
1: Yeah. Definitely more traditional, but like big office in terms of importance, but in terms of size.
0: You think he's like a closet office guy?
1: Yeah, for sure.
0: Interesting.
1: He's a Duke guy, right?
0: I don't know.
1: Isn't he?
0: I might have to look that up.
1: I'm pretty sure he's a Duke guy. To me, you have a much more compact, classy, right, setup as opposed to this wide ranging papers
0: Duke.
1: Everywhere. There you go. Yeah.
0: He's a Dukey.
1: Yeah.
0: Small office guy.
1: Which, hey, you know what? When you are that efficient, perhaps you should have had this investigation done quicker than 11 months.
0: He's got a lot to handle now that he's dealing with the Kawhi situation. And by the way, let's not forget about what Toronto is now trapped with. They're just kind of in limbo.
1: Which, by the way, like...
0: You didn't like the trade to begin with, though.
1: Well, if you knew this is going to be a risk, at the very least, like, the Raptors cannot complain about what's happening right now. You knew this was an active investigation. You knew what it was about. And to me, given that there's not really a precedent for this, and that's honestly, I guess, in defense of the NBA, probably why it is taking so long, is because you also have to, like, prove a lot in this. That is why. But, you know, if this ends up where, you know, they suspend Kawhi, you're the Raptors, like, because I do think the trade's going to go through no matter what. To me, it becomes just much more messy if the NBA doesn't let it go through.
0: Right.
1: It becomes a lot more messy than that. But, like, if Kawhi is not allowed to play for a quarter of the year, half a year, a whole year, whatever, if you're the Raptors, like, I feel like that is the risk that you knew that you were taking when you got into the trade.
0: And I do wonder, I'm sure fans out there wonder as well, like, how culpable is Kawhi in all of this? How much did he know?
1: Yeah.
0: Money's money, right? I mean, if it's coming in.
1: Brother, if you were getting multi-millions of dollars, like, you knew,
0: 1,000%. But, like, did he know where it was coming from? Did he know? How much did Kawhi know in this?
1: Had to have known where it was coming from because, you know.
0: I also don't know.
1: It's clearly been a significant amount more on top of his deal.
0: Deal, right.
1: And when that direct deposit hits your bank account and it doesn't say, you know, what, Los Angeles Clippers LLC, NBA LLC, whatever.
0: I can't say that
1: NBA
0: I would.
1: Inc.
0: If I was in his shoes, though, I can't say that I would bring it to anybody's attention super quickly.
1: Right? 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
0: 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Coming up, is it now or never for Lamar and the Ravens? 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
7: My name is Erica, and my son Kaysen is a patient at Shriners Children. My oldest called me and said, Kaysen got burnt. I said, how bad is it? He wouldn't answer me. Before we could see Kaysen, the trauma doctor came in and said he needs to go to Shriners.
10: To survive a burn injury and to return to life unafraid and full of joy and be who you're supposed to be is what we strive to deliver to our patients. 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He's riding his dirt bike, doing all of the things that you would want him to do. 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
11: I wouldn't do anything else.
12: We're just so thankful that Kaysen is still here because things can change in the blink of an eye.
13: Go online right now to loveshriners.org.
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0: they win the national championship, they're going to be one of the most entertaining teams of college football this year. I'll take Texas A&M.
1: Thanksgiving, Texas A&M, Texas.
0: Always
1: could
0: fun.
1: Come down to it.
0: Always fun.
1: All right, my last pick. I am going to go off the radar, off the beaten path a little bit. I'm going to go with BYU.
0: I was going to go BYU.
1: I stole Dang. It. Stole it. Stole it. Yeah, I think that Bear Bachmeier was a better passer and a better quarterback than he was given credit for last year. Produced over 3,500 yards, 26 total touchdowns. Big 12 offensive freshman of the year. He takes the next step. LJ Martin was the player of the year, preseason player of the year in the conference, running back for BYU. Yeah. So I'm gonna take BYU and the Cougs to get it done in what is always a wide open Big 12, but with the questions around Texas Tech looming. I'll take the Cougars to get some revenge after losing twice to the Red Raiders last year.
0: That's a good pick. I really do think that people are overlooking them. And people forget, man, Bear Bachmeier was a freshman last year.
1: Yeah.
0: Like,
1: true.
0: And dude, you got to have some, you know what, too, to wear 47.
1: I don't know. I don't love the number. I don't love the number.
0: No. But that tells me that young man, you know, he
1: knows who he is.
0: He's going to go for what he wants, man.
1: Yeah.
0: For my final pick, I'll go Ole Miss here. Trinidad Chambliss. That's kind of my only line of reasoning here. I still think they're going to be good defensively. I still think that they're going to play with a chip on their shoulder and try to have something to prove to Lane Kiffin and LSU.
1: Week three.
0: And so, like, we'll see how much they use that as a driving force in their season. I still think, again, there's a lot of talent here. It helps having an adult at the quarterback position, having that continuity. So I'll go strictly because of Trinidad Chambliss. I'll go Ole Miss here.
1: Who wins the national championship this year?
0: Oregon, or honestly, I really do think Indiana could repeat. I really, really do. Just given the talent development piece of this, man, I know a lot of people think that they just had the oldest players, that they bought their roster. You can buy a lot of players and it not work out for you. You could also make a big transfer portal class that a lot of people don't really pay attention to and make the national championship game like TCU did in 2022. Obviously, they got beat up by Georgia, but dude, anybody got beat up by Georgia that year?
1: Mm-hmm.
0: So, to me, having that piece of it, I think, is going to be really key for them. I also think people shouldn't sleep on, maybe not as a national championship contender, but as a team that's going to be a problem every Saturday, is Michigan.
1: Interesting.
0: Yeah. Okay. I do think, like, I understand that's been really messy. They are so lucky Kyle Whittingham is the one whose lap it's falling into.
1: Okay.
0: Like, that is a great, and I don't say this critically of him. I say this because I only imagine he's going to be there, what, three to 5 years, maybe? Because he's 66 years old?
1: Yeah, probably.
0: Great bridge coach to get your program back to where it needs to be.
1: Yeah. A lot of questions on that offense. We'll see how it plays out. I think Michigan's got one of the more manageable schedules. The Big Ten is starting to get tougher and tougher. We'll be honest with that. So here's a little wrap on our college football top 12 draft between Lyles and I. I went Ohio State, Notre Dame, Texas, Miami, Alabama, and BYU. Harry went Oregon, Georgia, Indiana, Oklahoma, Texas A&M, and Ole Miss.
0: Good list.
1: SEC, little SEC bias there for you, Lyles.
0: Is it really? Dang, I guess so. I still don't view Oklahoma, and quite frankly, I don't even really view A&M through that lens very much.
1: Just through the SEC lens?
0: Yeah, yeah. That's hard for my brain to re-rack, man.
1: They're still out there.
0: I'm sorry, yeah.
1: Texas, one of those old Big 12 teams that the SEC lays claim to now. Top five on my board. We're going to talk about what we're seeing out of training camp there, because there's some dudes there at wide receiver. Yeah. That's coming up next. This is Sunday Morning on ESPN Radio and the ESPN app.
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8: According to the Federal Highway Administration, rural road intersections account for approximately 40% of intersection-related fatalities in the nation. Hello, this is your Effingham County Sheriff, Paul Coons, urging you to take extra precautions at rural road intersections. It's that time of year when growing crops often restrict your vision as you approach an intersection out in the county. Even if the farmer does not plant the corner next to the intersection or cuts down rows next to the roadway, you still cannot see very far down the road. Please proceed slowly at these types of intersections, and don't enter the intersection until you're absolutely sure no one is coming. It is everyone's responsibility to drive safely. 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Through education and awareness, we can drive safer and look out for one another.
9: My name is Erica, and my son, Kaysen, is a patient at Shriners Children. My oldest called me and said, Kaysen got burnt. I said, how bad is it? He wouldn't answer me. Before we could see Kaysen, the trauma doctor came in and said, he needs to go to Shriners.
10: To survive a burn injury and to return to life unafraid and full of joy and be who you're supposed to be is what we strive to deliver to our patients. 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He's fully functional. He's riding his dirt bike, doing all of the things that you would want him to do. I can't think of another system that has the impact on pediatric patients that Shriners Children's does.
11: I wouldn't do anything else.
12: We're just so thankful that Kaysen is still here, because things can change in the blink of an eye.
9: Go online right now to loveshriners.org.
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8: We're inside the ballpark at Busch Stadium. It's a warm, muggy afternoon, but what do you expect? It's August. Along with Ricky Horton, I'm Mike Claiborne, the voice of the Cardinals. John Rooney is going to join us on Tuesday. And Ricky, last night was one of those games that you like to wipe off the tape because there were a lot of things that went wrong, and yet and still, you strand 12 runners, you lose by two, but there were so many things you could be better at.
9: Yeah, there are games where you get like beat like a drum and you just kind of turn the page and move over and say, okay, let's start over. But then there are games that you realize you should have won. And I say yesterday was frustrating for me because I think there's several things that didn't happen that could have happened. And, you know, you could have, should have, would have, didn't. And you're talking about holding runners, covering first, making pitch selection, all kinds of things, and getting hits with the runners in scoring position. Although Ollie did say to us today that despite the inability with runners in scoring position yesterday, the Cardinals had some good at-bats in those moments. They hit some line drives to the wrong spot.
8: You know, I thought last night was really one of the few times that Ivan Herrera got exposed as far as his inability to throw out runners, because most of the time he gets away with it. But last night, Colorado just ran like it was a track meet.
9: Well, he gets away with it, and other teams just are choosing not to exploit that for whatever reason. And I think Colorado just said, look, if you're going to do that, we're going to just go. And I do think that Matthew Liberatore was not as good as usual holding runners on. I think he just had a bad day with that because things were spinning for him again. And, boy, he looked wiped out in that inning, and Libby did. I mean, just absolutely exhausted. And, yes, it was hot, and that's part of it. Of course, he grew up in Arizona. It's

0: hot there too.
1: Well, it's a dry heat.
0: It's a dry heat, right? But he was, I mean, he really did look uncomfortable.
1: He was gassed.
0: He was gassed in that inning. And, you know, when you throw, you know, 25, 30 pitches in an inning, that's going to happen.
1: Well, today you have Michael McGreevy, who had an interesting outing in New York where he was cruising along, and he got gassed.
0: Yeah.
1: And he came out of the game. He only pitched 4 1/3. But it was one of those games where it was probably the most epic one of the week, where the Cardinals were able to come back and win late. But he wasn't himself, but it caught up to him. And sometimes, and you've been in this situation, you have to step off and you have to breathe a little bit.
0: Yeah, well, yeah, not 100%. And not every 4 1/3 innings is created equal, because you look at the pitch count. You look at the – George Kinsler used to say this, and I think it's absolutely right. He'd say, when you're managing a player – and you talk about his pitch count, it's not like pitch count just started in, you know, 2000 or 2020. And, I mean, people have been doing that forever, keeping track of pitch count. But count it as 1.5 or 2 pitches anytime a guy throws a pitch in stress, because it's different. I mean, it takes more out of you. So you might throw 60 pitches, but if you've got runners on base all day, it's like throwing 100. It really is. And I can tell you that from experience. It's just harder on your body, on your mind. And I just think maybe I think the Cardinals do think about that. Baseball does. But it's something maybe that most folks might not consider.
1: And the one thing that comes into play, the foul ball, is just it'll eat a guy alive. I mean, you have these 10, 12 pitch at bats, and you have them in back-to-back innings, and all of a sudden you've given up 2 innings for 1. And that's not how you run a railroad.
0: I was just discussing this downstairs with a couple of writers and thinking about the old days when, you know, you guys would have shorter innings and all that. And I said, well, you have shorter innings because you don't have 8 foul balls in an at-bat. Of those 8 foul balls, maybe 2 of them are caught and they're outs. So think about shortening the game by 2 outs just on that alone. It just changes things. I mean, it changes the number of pitches you have to throw to get out and how many innings you can go, all that. But, again, it is what it is. We want to have folks close to the action, and that's why they changed ballparks throughout baseball to get fans closer to the action, but they made pitching a little tougher.
1: Michael Lorenzen goes for the Colorado Rockies. We've seen him a ton of times. And
0: he
1: the
0: can
1: Rockies,
0: hit.
1: Yeah, he can hit, too. I mean, he's – who does he think he is, Miles Michaelis?
0: He used to DH from time. You remember those days.
1: He
0: played
1: good
0: some
1: athlete.
0: Outfield, actually.
1: Yeah, he was a really good player. So he's going to pitch today. Didn't have his best outing his last time out. But the Colorado Rockies are trying. They've only won 10 series all season long.
0: And they haven't won a road series since June 1, 2, and 3. That was against the Angels. And that's been a minute.
1: Well, and let's hope that continues today as the Cardinals go after the rubber game of this series between the Cardinals and the Rockies. For Ricky Horton, I'm Mike Claiborne, and we are Inside the Ballpark at Busch Stadium.
2: 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When we come back, Claibs rejoins us. He talks with Brian Torres. That is next. I'm Joe Pott at Busch Stadium, and this is the Cardinals Radio Network, powered by Graybar.
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0: Could be. 1-2 pitch coming up. Lorenzen checks the runner at second, delivers home, and that's grounded to the left side, and it's handled by Karros, who flips underhand to the second baseman Castro covering the bag. Wynn is retired, and actually Walker is forced, and we go to the second inning. The Cardinals, well, they answered back with a run of their own. We go to the second inning. It's tied at one.
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0: And Michael McGreevy swings into the windup and misses with a sweeper on the inner half, and that's not where you want to miss with a sweeper. McGreevy hasn't been as sharp the last few starts, and that may be an understatement. 13 runs allowed in 12 innings. That's not him in those last three outings. Next pitch is a much better sweeper that time, and it evens the count at 1-1 on Kyle Karros, whose father was a longtime big leaguer. Eric Karros, of course, the broadcaster.
6: And he and his dad both attended UCLA.
0: And we have a PitchCom break here for a moment, so I can tell you this, that this copyrighted broadcast is presented by authority of the St. Louis Cardinals, LLC. It may not be reproduced or retransmitted in any form, and the accounts and descriptions of this game may not be
6: disseminated
0: without the express written consent of who?
6: The St. Louis Cardinals.
0: Brought to you by whom?
6: Brown and Crouppen.
0: A great
6: law
0: firm. Threw some extra words in there.
6: I had to do this last night, and I had to have two different
0: voices. I heard you.
6: With
0: I heard you walking across the ballpark village for the Cardinals TV postgame. Yeah, I heard that. Well done.
6: Just trying to show a little versatility here. Ed, I think we're set for the pitch count now.
0: Ed, voiceover ventriloquism to your list of great talents, Mike Claiborne. The 1-1 pitch is grounded foul. Watch out over in the Rockies dugout that hit against the facing over there.
6: You know, one of the things about McGreevy might be the fact that, you know, this is the same amount of innings he pitched last year, 121 or 122 now. And he may be just at that wall where now you have to try and find a way to stay relevant.
0: Curveball misses low. We are going to be talking about that a ton in the next 3 or 4 weeks. And that's not just with McGreevy. Kyle Leahy, most pitches at the big league level, or most innings he's ever had. And Libby is going to be up there. I mean, everybody that's in the rotation is going to be in uncharted territory. The 2-2 pitch is outside.
6: But that's what you want, though. You want growth. You know, you don't want guys to get too comfortable in feeling, well, I have my 125, 130 innings.
0: No, you want them to grow.
6: Yeah.
0: But you want them to grow wisely.
6: Exactly. You don't want them to get sloppy, start developing bad mechanics and things of that nature, and then just basically throwing in the towel.
0: The 3-2 pitch, here it comes. It's popped up. He jammed him just enough. Couldn't get his arms extended.

0: clubhouse. There just isn't.
1: And when there is one, he doesn't stay long. It's Parker Mashinsky, who got the win last night, is starting to get loose in the Colorado bullpen. And I go back to the word that we've been using from day one in spring training, culture.
0: Yeah.
1: Another pitch, a good pitch, is a called strike. So it's three balls and a strike to the Cardinals second baseman. And according to Joe Buck, National League Rookie of the Year, J.J. Weatherholt.
0: On our team, he said.
1: Yes. J.J. sees another strike. Yeah, you know, Ricky, and we've been around a lot of teams for a long time, but this is a very likable team as far as how they conduct themselves in and out of uniform. And I think it starts at the top with how the organization is run, and it's trickled down as J.J. Weatherholt draws a two-out walk.
0: And anybody that works in corporate America, any small business, it doesn't matter whatever you're running, you're trying to create culture there. You try to create culture in your family where everybody cares about each other, serves one another. You know,
1: does that apply to in-laws too?
0: It sure does.
1: Okay. Right.
0: Otherwise, you're in trouble.
1: Just checking.
0: Yeah, 100%.
1: But you're absolutely right. And this is something that has been discussed as ground ball two, the shortstop. He flips to the second baseman for the force out. That's Ivan Herrera, the inning over. Cardinals strand a runner. We go to the fifth inning. Ricky Horton has it, and he also has a 3-1 lead, St. Louis.
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0: And just a tad, he has a double and a single in this game at a 9-for-10 series going with a couple of big flies, a couple of stolen bases as well. He has been an outstanding player in this series.
1: I haven't kept track with the rest of baseball as far as who's having a hot series, but I have to think Jake McCarthy's going to be in the conversation for Player of the Week.
0: Yeah, I would say so. Got a 1-1 count now facing McGreevy, who's about ready to deliver pitch number 68. Here it comes, and it's low. I guess Player of the Week, I mean, Sunday's the first day of the week, right?
1: Yes.
0: Now, he had some of this good stuff on Friday and Saturday, so I don't know if he's going to be
1: the unfortunate thing is he's not facing the Cardinals the rest of the week because he has had his way.
0: Yes, he has. 2-1 pitch to him is outside, 3-1. Well, you don't want to walk him either. Not with a 3-1 lead, not ever. Because
1: he
0: runs well.
1: He's showing the ability to steal a base.
0: Average up to 309 now. Luis Arraez, by the way, is leading the league in hitting.

0: It is the Mercy Cardinals postgame show from Busch Stadium. I'm Joe Pott. The Cardinals win the series with a 7-4 win over the Colorado Rockies here this afternoon. Glad you are along. We're going to wrap it all up for you here on the postgame show as we normally do. We'll run through the highlights. You'll hear from the Cardinals manager, Oliver Marmol. We'll get some postgame reaction, and we'll get you set for the Phillies series as well. It's all coming up on the Mercy Cardinals postgame show right here on the Cardinals Radio Network, powered by Graybar.
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0: Stadium as the Cardinals win the series over the Rockies 7-4, the final score this afternoon. A well-earned win for the Cards. They had to score a couple of late runs, but they do so, and they come away with the series win. Let's hit some of the highlights here. It was a 1-1 game after the first inning. It was Michael McGreevy making start number 23, Michael Lorenzen making start number 24. And both gave up first-inning runs in this ball game. In the third, the Cardinals, though, get on top after Ivan Herrera leads off with a base hit. Alec Burleson walked. Jordan Walker sent one to the warning track. And Jimmy Crooks gives the Cardinals the lead.
10: Here's the next pitch. Fly ball in the right field. The right fielder is there. That's Jake McCarthy. The runner tags. Here comes Herrera. We're going to have a play at the plate. Now they cut it off, and Herrera scores. So the fly ball, the sacrifice fly, drives in a run. The Cardinals are now on top, 2-1.
0: Mason Wynn next to the plate, and he adds on.
10: So he's a money guy when you need him. He swings and hits this one in the center field. The center fielder, Carrick, can't get there. It's off the wall. A run's going to score, and Mason Wynn drives in a run with two out, RBI double. Told you he's a money guy.
0: So a couple of runs there. Cardinals on top 3-1. They would add to that lead in the fifth inning. And it was Alec Burleson leading things off here in the fifth.
11: At home plate, there's a hard hit ball. Well struck. Deep right center field. And it's gone. That was worth waiting for. A home run by Alec Burleson. Deep into the bleachers in right center. His 19th of the year. RBI number 78. And it's 4-1 St. Louis.
0: That happened in the fifth inning. In the sixth inning, it was still a 4-1 game. Michael McGreevy still in the game for the Redbirds. He retired the first two in the inning before Willie Castro doubled to deep right center field, and the Rockies catcher Brett Sullivan made them pay for the two-out hit.
11: Two pitches hit hard to right field. That backs up Walker. He's at the track, and it's over the wall into the Cardinals bullpen. A two-run homer. So the Rockies strike here in the sixth inning. A two-out double, a two-out homer, and it's now 4-3 Cardinals. And things just got dicier.
0: Oh, they did, and they would continue. Justin Brule took over. He retired the side in the sixth inning, getting Ezekiel Tovar to fly out. Pitched a 1-2-3 seventh inning, turned things over to George Soriano in the eighth inning. Soriano had 3 days down. That was on purpose. Oliver Marmol wanted him to have some time off, and he comes in to start the eighth, and he faces Hunter Goodman.
10: Off his feet a little bit. First pitch he sees, he swings and hits it down the left field line, and it is curving fair for a home run. And all of a sudden, Joe, we have a new ball game.
0: That is a rude greeting for George Soriano. That tied the game, but the Cardinals would untie it. Into the bottom of the eighth inning we go. Tanner Gordon had been really good in relief. 3 1/3 innings in relief all told today. He starts the eighth inning, gives up back-to-back base hits to Mason Wynn and to Nathan Church. Jose Fermin lays down a sack bunt that moves two runners into scoring position. And after Brian Torres struck out, the Cardinals turn the lineup over, and it's J.J. Weatherholt.
10: J.J. Weatherholt waiting for the first pitch. It's on the way. Swing and a fly ball in the center field. Garrick is there. He can't get it. Two runs are going to score. J.J. Weatherholt is driven in two. He's going to try and go for three. Here's the throw. He's in safely. Cardinals on top. First pitch swinging, J.J. Weatherholt gives the Cardinals a 6-4 lead, and I smell the coffee.
0: Well, the Cardinals would add one more for good measure. Ivan Herrera ripped a single into the left center field gap to bring in Weatherholt. That made it 7-4. That's how it finishes. The Cardinals out-hit the Rockies 14-10 tonight. Two errors for Colorado, none for the Cards. They both leave eight on base. The Colorado Rockies go 3 of 8 with runners in scoring position. The Cardinals go 4 of 13. George Soriano, despite giving up the homer, gets the win. He goes to 5-3. Tanner Gordon takes the loss for the Rockies, and Riley O'Brien picks up the save for the Cardinals. And that save means another $100 donation from Missouri Farm Bureau Insurance. Took 2 hours, 54 minutes to complete it. $25,589 paid to see it. As the Cardinals win the series, they get back to 500 at 59-59. Colorado is 46-72. We'll take a break. We'll come back with more from Busch Stadium. It's the Mercy Cardinals postgame show. 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
7: 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Joe Pott with you. Glad you are along as the Cardinals get this series win here on this Sunday afternoon. It was a hot one at Busch Stadium. A good series win to get. And we'll take a look now at some other scores from around the National League Central Division. The Brewers win in 10 as they beat the Twins by a final of 4-3. The Cubs hammer the Royals today in Kansas City. Final score there, 10-2. The Mets do about the same to the Pirates this afternoon, 11-1 in that game. And the Nationals all over the Reds, 7-1 in that game. That's the rest of the National League Central Division. I want to hear from the Cardinals starting pitcher today, Michael McGreevy, 5 2/3, gave up 3 earned runs, and was really in position, in fact, about a pitch away, you could say, from getting a quality start this afternoon. Gave up a 2-run double to Willie Castro in the 6th, and then Brett Sullivan followed with the home run into right field. And that spelled the end of the day for Michael McGreevy. Here he is talking to the media after the game.
8: Kind of a mental mistake on my part. You know, you got Ezekiel Tovar up there, righty. You got a base open at first after the Castro double, so I didn't need to be as fine as I was, or aggressive, I should say, in that at-bat against Sullivan. I wanted Sullivan. I knew I could, you know, make a miss there or at least get him to, you know, get himself out, but try to be perfect. We were trying to go like a front hip sinker and just wasn't perfect and left it just as middle can get, so... You know, he put a great swing on it, you know, made me pay for it. And then, you know, armchair quarterbacking it, it's, of course, I should have thrown another changeup or a curveball under. If he swings, then great. If he walks, then we got Tovar, who's a great matchup for me as well. So it's just one of those things that, you know, bites you in the ass. It stings. It sucks. I mean, you know, would have been a great day had I gotten that last out or, you know, made the right decision there. But, you know, it's especially given this year, it's a great learning lesson going forward.

0: these negotiations, and now they're like, well, now the Dodgers are big bad Dodgers because of Skubal. And the players are going to be like, you know what? You're right. We've had a change of heart because of this Skubal trade. That's not how this is going to play out. But it does matter in the court of public opinion.
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